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1: Yeah, Breaker 19, this here's a rubber duck. You got a copy on me, Big Ben, come on. Yeah, 10-4, Big Ben, for sure, for sure. By golly, it's clean clear to Flagtown, come on. Yeah, it's a big 10-4 there, Big Ben. Yeah, we definitely got the front door, good buddy. Mercy sakes alive, looks like we got us a convoy.
2: It was the dark of the moon on the 6th of June in a Kenworth pulling logs. Cab over Pete with a reefer on and a Jimmy hauling hogs. We is heading for Bear on I-10 about a mile out of Shaky Town. I says, Pigpen, this here's a rubber duck and I'm about to put the hammer

0: good 10, 4, 5, 5 mile or so. 10, roger, them hulks is getting intense up here.
1: By the time we got into Tulsa town, we had 85 trucks in all. But they's a roadblock up on the Cloverleaf, and them bears was wall to wall. Yeah, them Smokies as thick as bugs on a bumper. They even had a bear in the air. I says, calling all trucks, this here's the duck. We about to

0: Big Ben. Negatory, Big Ben. You're still too close. Yeah, them hawks are starting to close up my sinuses. Mercy's sake, you better back off another 10.
1: Well, we rolled up Interstate 44 like a rocket sled on rails. We tore up all of our swindle sheets and left them setting on the scales. By the time we hit that shy town, them bears was getting smart. They'd brought up some reinforcements from the Illinois National Guard. There's armored cars and tanks and jeeps and rigs of every size. Yeah, them chicken coops was full of bears and choppers filled the skies. Well, we shot the line, we went for broke with 1,000 screaming trucks and 11 long-haired friends of Jesus in a chartreuse microbus.
0: Here, rubber duck to Sodbuster. Come on there, yeah. 10-4, Sodbuster. Listen, you want to put that microbus in behind that suicide jockey? Yeah, he's hauling dynamite and he needs all the help he can get.
1: Well, we laid a strip for the Jersey Shore and prepared to cross the line. I could see the bridge was lined with bears, but it didn't have a doggone dime. I says, Pigpen, this here's a rubber duck. We just ain't going to pay no toll. So we crashed the gate doing 98. I says, let them truck.

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4: Clear conditions for tonight with a low of 13. Sunny for tomorrow, high of 30. And sunny again on Monday, high of 31.
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0: clear conditions for tonight with a low of 13. Sunny for tomorrow, high of 30, and sunny again on Monday, high of 31.
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5: Clear conditions for tonight with a low of 13. Sunny for tomorrow, high of 30, and sunny again on Monday, high of 31.
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8: Clear conditions for tonight with a low of 13. Sunny for tomorrow, high of 30, and sunny again on Monday, high of 31.
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9: Clear conditions for tonight with a low of 13. Sunny for tomorrow, high of 30. And sunny again on Monday, high of 31.
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Through the centuries, man has groped aimlessly, looking for a deep inner peace. He has worshipped the gods of wood and stone. He has attempted to control his own destiny through power over other men. He has looked to teachers, philosophers, and great leaders for truth that could bring peace to his never-dying soul. But history records one man who changed the destiny of mankind. A man called Jesus, who conquered fear, oppression, and even death. A man who still, today, can bring peace to the hearts of mankind.

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3: Sunny today with a high of 29. Tonight, clear skies with a low of 15. Monday, mainly cloudy with some west winds and a high of 32, going down to a clear low of 21 overnight. Tuesday, sunny with a high of 33, falling to a low of 22 with clear skies in the evening. Wednesday, sunny with a high of 29.
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1: 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The municipality of King Carden has established a new lease agreement for the Connaught Park Pavilion, one that will see the local gymnastics club take over as the primary tenant. The 10-year lease between the municipality and the King Carden Classics Gymnastics Club replaces the previous arrangement in which the building was leased to the King Carden Agricultural Society, which then subleased the space to the gymnastics club. Gymnastics Club will pay rent, unlike in the previous lease, with more than $230,000 coming to the municipality over the next decade. A GoFundMe campaign has been established for a Wyarton woman who suffered serious injuries when she was hit by a vehicle while cycling. On July 6, Heidi Smith-Tones was airlifted to Toronto after being hit by a vehicle on her bike while traveling down Grey Road 1. She remains in critical condition in hospital. Her husband and children, who were traveling consistently to be with Heidi in the hospital, have now had a GoFundMe page set up to help the family cover the mounting costs and lost income during what could be a long recovery for Heidi, a link to which can be found on our website. At the FIFA World Cup, Norway took a loss to England 2-1 and Argentina beat Switzerland 3-1. In Major League Baseball, the Blue Jays lost 8-7 against San Diego and Philadelphia beat Detroit 4-2. In the CFL, Montreal won 37-30 against Calgary. Sunny today with a high of 29. Tonight, clear skies with a low of 15. Monday, mainly cloudy with some west winds and a high of 32, going down to a clear low of 21 overnight. Tuesday, sunny with a high of 33, falling to a low of 22 with clear skies in the evening. Wednesday, sunny with a high of 29. It's currently 13 degrees. I'm Jess Monday.
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A warm welcome to our program, Prophecy for Today, where we study biblical prophecy and its application to our daily life. It's a wonderful day to worship God. I'm William Steves. Let's pray. Dear Heavenly Father, thank you for our privilege of serving you. You are a God of high majesty, worthy of far greater service than we can ever offer. I pray you would find us faithful servants in the places you have called us to. We rejoice in your grace to us, and it's in Jesus' name we pray. Amen.

Maranatha, friends, the Lord is coming. Malachi 3:6. For I am the Lord, I change not, therefore ye sons of Jacob are not consumed. God is a perfectly unchanging God. The Israelites, in so many ways, deserve to be utterly consumed. They turned aside from God time and time again. But God is a faithful God. He keeps his promises. He never alters from his positions or his plans. Because of this, he brought the Jews back from captivity. Because of this, he continues to have a perfect plan for his people. But this promise is not just true for the children of Israel. We serve the same God today. The same God who never changed when it came to the Israelites never changes when he deals with us. We too can have unshakable confidence that God will keep his promises to us. When he promises that he will never leave or forsake us, that remains true. When he promises that he will cleanse and sanctify us, that remains true. When he promises that he will come again in glory and splendor to set up his kingdom, that remains true. Let's rejoice together that we have a God who never changes. Today's letter comes from Kenya. Our listener writes, "Thanks again for reaching out over the airwaves and proclaiming the ever-sharp word of God. 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And our United States address is The People's Gospel Hour, Post Office Box 55862, Boston, Massachusetts, 02205.

0: And now, the familiar voice of Pastor Perry F. Rockwood, who is at home with the Lord.
1: Shall we pray? Heavenly Father, we're so thankful today for thy Son, our Savior, the Lord Jesus. We're thankful for the working and power of the Holy Spirit. We're thankful for the Word of God, inspired and preserved to this day. And Father, I thank thee that I am what I am by the grace of God, that there's nothing in ourselves, that Christ is all in all. And I pray for each one listening in today. Thou dost know the need and burden of every heart. Oh, today, save souls and meet the need. I pray in Jesus' name, amen. We're thinking of some of the significant signs of the last days, that the stage is being set for the end time. And I think today of the religious world. The religious world. In Revelation 17, 1-6, Revelation 13, 8, and 11-15, we have set forth at least four stages which will characterize the religious world of the end time. First, there will come a great world union of churches and religions, symbolized by the figure of the great harlot. Now, the second religious union will accept the support and protection of the world state, as symbolized by the beast on which the harlot rides. Now notice, third, this religious union will swiftly be brought into complete subjection to the world state which supported it. And that's very significant. Our governments today will take away religious freedom and then allow us to a certain amount, and then we'll take it away. Now the final stage will be the absolute supremacy of the world state, the deification of its head, the Antichrist, the worship of this man, Antichrist, objectified by means of a great image. There was a time when men could sneer at this prophecy and say the world has advanced too far for people to worship a man. But let us consider. We've seen leaders, cult leaders, who've been worshipped and have died with them, because they believed in them. We've seen that in our own day. First of all, we see a powerful drive to unite all divisions of Christendom, not only in the Roman Catholic Church and the World Council, but the Protestant Church. All other religions are all being brought in. All are equal. All have the way to heaven. There's no one way to heaven. See? There's no one way to heaven. But the Bible says there is one way to heaven. And the Bible says there's only one way to heaven. And the Bible says that salvation is dependent upon Christ alone. Not Christ in the church, Christ in the sacraments, Christ in works, and Christ in the law, and Christ in this and this and this. Jesus said, I am the way, the truth, and the life. No man cometh unto the Father but by me. The only way people will ever get into heaven is through Jesus Christ, God's Son. And then beyond Christendom, we see the religions of the world being forced together defensively. Defensively. We can see it in the nations of the world today. And then we see a drive to lift religion entirely out of the realm of effective criticism and opposition. Regardless of its character and identity, religion is to be regarded as good in itself. So we have the modern slogan, regardless of race, creed, or color. Now, it's a dangerous slogan. Dangerous to both race and color. Because these things are different from creed and religion. There are good creeds and bad creeds, good religion and bad religion. But to talk about good and bad color is to talk complete nonsense. The truth of the matter is that men do not choose their race and color, but they can choose their religion. And to criticize a man for his color is nonsense. But to criticize a man for his religion may be the height of wisdom. But the fools of our day are bracketing race and religion together in the name of human progress and brotherhood, not understanding that this is the path leading to final religious disaster. And certainly we can see clearly the drift towards humanistic religion. My, today, people are turning away from the authority of the Word of God. They become their own authority. They do their own thing. They do their own thing. Yes, we see a fast-growing recognition of the so-called value of symbolism in religion. Even in Protestant churches, there's a returning to altars, candles, the crucifix, vestments, pageantry, and all the trappings, even dancing. So it becomes evident that the world of religion is moving toward the end when the greatest man the world has ever seen, except Christ. And this great man, Antichrist, having convinced the mass of sinful men that he alone with his genius can solve the tremendous problems of mankind, will command the worship of all who dwell upon the earth, whose names are not written in the book of life of the Lamb slain from the foundation of the world. And friends, this is one of the most significant signs of our day. Now you examine many of the modern organizations, even many radio broadcasts, and you'll see that their determination is to build bridges. God's determination in His Word is to build walls. Walls of separation. Walls of the gospel. For there's only one gospel. Only one way into heaven. Not two ways. And it's so wonderful to be saved. And it's wonderful to know for sure that we are saved. And friends, every one of us can be sure. God says in His Word, verily, verily, I say unto you, John 5:24, he that heareth my word, right here, this word, and believeth on him that sent me, hath, right now, present tense, everlasting life, and shall not come into condemnation or judgment or hell, but is passed, right now, present tense, from death unto life. God says that we're all dead in trespasses and sins in a spiritual way before we're saved. Ephesians 2:1, and you hath he quickened who were dead in trespasses and sins. But now we've been raised from the dead. We've been quickened. We've been saved, redeemed by the precious blood. Oh, it's so wonderful to be Bible preachers. So wonderful to be Bible believers. Friends, this is the Word of God. Value it. Value it. Do everything you can to get it out. Stand by it. Defend it. Although it doesn't need defense in a way. But stand for the truth of the Word of God. Be a testimony. You young people in school and colleges and universities, be a testimony. You young people in prisons, be a testimony. Stand for God. This broadcast is sponsored by the People's Gospel Hour, Halifax, Nova Scotia, Canada, B3J3A1. Our United States address, the People's Gospel Hour, Box 55862. Boston, Massachusetts, 02205. Now, until the same time next week, the Lord willing, Pastor Perry F. Rockwood, may the Lord bless you and make you a blessing.
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3: When

A warm welcome to our program, Prophecy for Today, where we study biblical prophecy and its application to our daily life. It's a wonderful day to worship God. I'm William Steves. Let's pray. Dear Heavenly Father, thank you for our privilege of serving you. You are a God of high majesty, worthy of far greater service than we can ever offer. I pray you would find us faithful servants in the places you have called us to. We rejoice in your grace to us, and it's in Jesus' name we pray. Amen.

Maranatha, friends, the Lord is coming. Malachi 3:6. For I am the Lord, I change not, therefore ye sons of Jacob are not consumed. God is a perfectly unchanging God. The Israelites, in so many ways, deserve to be utterly consumed. They turned aside from God time and time again. But God is a faithful God. He keeps his promises. He never alters from his positions or his plans. Because of this, he brought the Jews back from captivity. Because of this, he continues to have a perfect plan for his people. But this promise is not just true for the children of Israel. We serve the same God today. The same God who never changed when it came to the Israelites never changes when he deals with us. We too can have unshakable confidence that God will keep his promises to us. When he promises that he will never leave or forsake us, that remains true. When he promises that he will cleanse and sanctify us, that remains true. When he promises that he will come again in glory and splendor to set up his kingdom, that remains true. Let's rejoice together that we have a God who never changes. The July edition of the Gospel Standard is available upon request. We here at the People's Gospel Hour would be blessed to hear from you. 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Our mailing address is The People's Gospel Hour, Post Office Box 1660, Halifax, Nova Scotia, Canada, B3J3A1. And our United States address is The People's Gospel Hour, Post Office Box 55862, Boston, Massachusetts, 02205.

And now it's time for a reading from the Sunday Scrapbook. The composer of Take My Life and Let It Be was named Francis Ridley Havergal. While visiting with some friends at the Airlie House in England in 1874, Francis Havergal became burdened for the many lost souls who had gathered. She prayed, "Lord, give me all in this house," and that is what he did. One by one, she spoke words of encouragement to those who were lost, until at last she had seen all trust in the Lord. As she retired for the night, she found herself too happy to sleep. Most of the night was spent in praise and self-consecration. She found herself forming little couplets in her heart, one after another, until she reached the thought, "Ever, only, all for thee." The Lord had brought her one step closer to understanding what must be sacrificed in order for her to yield her life wholly to Jesus. 4 years later, the Lord taught her what "take my silver and my gold" truly meant. She realized, as did the disciples, that in order to be fully consecrated to Christ meant forsaking her nets. In her mind, her net was her possessions, so she willingly gave all her fine jewelry to the Christian mission, asking nothing in return.

0: And now, the familiar voice of Pastor Perry F. Rockwood, who is at home with the Lord.
1: Shall we pray? Father, I thank thee today for thy love to us. I thank thee for the Lord Jesus, thy Son, who went to the cross and died and rose again and shed his blood for the remission of sins. I thank thee today for the working and power of the Holy Spirit. I pray now, dear Lord, for each one listening in. I pray for those who are not well, those who are aged, those mourning the loss of loved ones, those who are lonely. And I pray today for homes and marriages. And I know, Father, it is not God's will that that marriage break up. I pray for those who are not saved, the many who are religious but lost. Draw them to thyself. I pray in Jesus' name, amen. We've been making a survey study of prophecy in the Bible, speaking about the messianic prophecies, speaking about the national prophecies, speaking about Jerusalem in prophecy, speaking about the kingdom of God itself. And I want you to look today at the political world in relation to prophecy. The Bible predicts the rise of four great world powers in the initial stage of the end time. To read all the prophecies dealing with these four powers would be impossible in this message. But let us think of Daniel 11, 35 to 45. Now, several points should be noted. First, the time of the action is clearly specified as the time of the end. Verse 35, verse 40. Now, that's important. Second, the willful king of verse 36 is certainly the well-known king of chapter 7 and 9, heading a coalition of 10 powers within the great geographical territory of the ancient Roman Empire, of which the common market is setting the stage for the revival of the Roman Empire, which, of course, will come under the domination of Antichrist. And then notice the kings of the north and the south must be located in relation to the land of Palestine. Verse 40, Daniel 11, verse 40. Now notice fourth the words out of the east in verse 44, and that suggests possibly a fourth power, which is definitely named collectively in Revelation 16, 12 as the kings of the east or the sun rising. Now the present world situation points strongly to the emergence of exactly these four great political powers. From the standpoint of ideology, the world may seem to be divided into two great camps. But politically, there are four great areas of power. There's the northern power, Russia. And if you read Ezekiel 37, 38, 39, you'll find a tremendous message there to tell us exactly what's going to take place in that day. Russia is coming down against Israel to take a prey. We'll see that. And that's important to notice. Then secondly, there's the making of a federation of Europe, called today the common market. And I believe all of this is the fulfillment of prophecy, the formation of the old Roman Empire. 10 toes. I know there are more than 10 nations in it now, but they'll go down to 10 toes. And that's very important. And then I want you to notice, in the east, there are the great Oriental nations. China already in the grip of communism. India leaning in that direction. But all of them united in a common slogan, the Orient for the Orients. Then fourth, this leaves only one other great area of power, the United States, England, and her dominions. These nations are bound together by many ties, but in the other age, especially, by a common denomination, they're just going to make up their mind that Africa, with its enormous resources and its strategic location, and its present-day unrest shall not fall into the hands of either Russia or the Oriental nations. And Africa is south of Palestine. So for the first time, there are four great powers which seem to be taking their place in the right areas of human history. And I believe the stage is being set for the coming of the Lord. Now, I want you to notice in the prophetic word, there's a further prediction that out of the final conflicts of the four great powers, there will emerge swiftly a world state. The planned economy, the regimentation of the individual, and the political and religious dictatorship. There will be a United Nations organization that will really work. And you'll find God's description of it in Revelation 13, especially verses 4 to 8 and 15 to 18. Friends, we can see today that governments more and more are regimenting the lives of individuals. And when Antichrist comes after the rapture, he will take over the leadership of one world government, a one world economic system, and a one world church. It's so vital to see these things in the light of Bible prophecy. And I believe they all point to one grand event, the coming of the Lord. For friends, the next great event in God's program is that Jesus is coming. He said in John 14, "Let not your hearts be troubled." And I know many of you have troubled hearts today. You believe in God, but that's not enough. Everybody has a God. Believe also in me. And if you're going to really know God, you have to know God in Christ. He that hath the Son hath life. But no man hath seen the Father at any time, but the Son hath revealed him. Let not your hearts be troubled. Ye believe in God. Believe also in me. In my Father's house are many mansions. If it were not so, I would have told you, I go to prepare a place for you. And if I go and prepare a place for you, I will come again. I will come again and receive you unto myself, that where I am, there ye may be also. And every time you meet for the Lord's Supper, that communion service, for as often as you eat this bread and drink this cup, ye do show forth the Lord's death till he come. You're saying, in effect, I believe in the coming of the Lord. And I trust that you're waiting for him today, and that you're living with eternity's values in view, occupying for him and being faithful.

I'm William Steves. We're blessed to have you tune in with us today. Charles Spurgeon once said, "If prayer be the Christian's vital breath, how can he leave off praying?" Scripture encourages, no, it commands us to pray. We should be praying all the time, in every circumstance. Scripture commands us to pray without ceasing. Now, this doesn't mean that I walk around all day with my head bowed and my eyes closed, but I am obliged to continually live in an attitude of prayer. I should be seeking the Lord in every circumstance, in every need. When trials are brought into my life, I need to go, first of all, to the Lord. Scripture tells us that the Lord delights in answering prayer, and I've seen him give wonderful answers to my prayer. Not only does the Lord give us our needs in prayer, he gives us far more. The scriptures tell us that he gives us exceedingly abundantly above all that we can ask or think. God gives us every good and perfect gift because he is a God who doesn't change and always delights in blessing his people. We can come boldly to the throne of grace to obtain the Lord's mercy, and it is there we find God's grace to help in our time of need. The Lord even invites us to come to him in prayer with our temptations and our weaknesses. He calls us to confess our sins and turn from our wickedness because he delights in forgiving us. There is no other hope of victory over our sins, so we have to rely on his power and grace. I have no doubt that you have experienced wonderful answers to prayer in your life. Surely you've seen God do wonderful things, greater than anything you could have imagined. Why don't you write to us and tell us how God has blessed you through your prayers? Here at the People's Gospel Hour, we love to pray for our listeners as they write in. Let us share in the joy of our wonderful God and his wonderful answers to prayer.

We're thinking of some of the significant signs of the last days, that the stage is being set for the end time. And I think today of the religious world. The religious world. In Revelation 17, 1 to 6, Revelation 13, 8, and 11 to 15, we have set forth at least four stages which will characterize the religious world of the end time. First, there will come a great world union of churches and religions, symbolized by the figure of the great harlot. Now, the second religious union will accept the support and protection of the world state, as symbolized by the beast on which the harlot rides. Now notice, third, this religious union will swiftly be brought into complete subjection to the world state which supported it. And that's very significant. Our governments today will take away religious freedom and then allow us to a certain amount, and then we'll take it away. Now the final stage will be the absolute supremacy of the world state, the deification of its head, the Antichrist, the worship of this man, Antichrist, objectified by means of a great image. There was a time when men could sneer at this prophecy and say the world has advanced too far for people to worship a man. But let us consider. We've seen leaders, cult leaders, who've been worshipped and have died with them because they believed in them. We've seen that in our own day. First of all, we see a powerful drive to unite all divisions of Christendom, not only in the Roman Catholic Church and the World Council, but the Protestant Church. All other religions are all being brought in. All are equal. All have the way to heaven. There's no one way to heaven. See? There's no one way to heaven. But the Bible says there is one way to heaven. And the Bible says there's only one way to heaven. And the Bible says that salvation is dependent upon Christ alone. Not Christ in the church, Christ in the sacraments, Christ in works, and Christ in the law, and Christ in this and this and this. Jesus said, I am the way, the truth, and the life. No man cometh unto the Father but by me. The only way people will ever get into heaven is through Jesus Christ, God's Son. And then beyond Christendom, we see the religions of the world being forced together defensively. Defensively. We can see it in the nations of the world today. And then we see a drive to lift religion entirely out of the realm of effective criticism and opposition. Regardless of its character and identity, religion is to be regarded as good in itself. So we have the modern slogan, regardless of race, creed, or color. Now it's a dangerous slogan. Dangerous to both race and color. Because these things are different from creed and religion. There are good creeds and bad creeds, good religion and bad religion. But to talk about good and bad color is to talk complete nonsense. The truth of the matter is that men do not choose their race and color, but they can choose their religion. And to criticize a man for his color is nonsense. But to criticize a man for his religion may be the height of wisdom. But the fools of our day are bracketing race and religion together in the name of human progress and brotherhood, not understanding that this is the path leading to final religious disaster. And certainly, we can see clearly the drift towards humanistic religion. My, today, people are turning away from the authority of the Word of God. They become their own authority. They do their own thing. They do their own thing. Yes, we see a fast-growing recognition of the so-called value of symbolism in religion. Even in Protestant churches, there's a returning to altars, candles, the crucifix, vestments, pageantry, and all the trappings, even dancing. So it becomes evident that the world of religion is moving toward the end, when the greatest man the world has ever seen, except Christ. And this great man, Antichrist, having convinced the mass of sinful men that he alone with his genius can solve the tremendous problems of mankind, will command the worship of all who dwell upon the earth, whose names are not written in the book of life of the Lamb slain from the foundation of the world.
And friends, this is one of the most significant signs of our day. Now you examine many of the modern organizations, even many radio broadcasts, and you'll see that their determination is to build bridges. God's determination in His Word is to build walls. Walls of separation. Walls of the gospel. For there's only one gospel. Only one way into heaven. Not two ways. And it's so wonderful to be saved. And it's wonderful to know for sure that we are saved. And friends, every one of us can be sure. God says in His Word, "Verily, verily, I say unto you," John 5:24, "he that heareth my word," right here, this word, "and believeth on him that sent me, hath," right now, present tense, "everlasting life, and shall not come into condemnation or judgment or hell, but is passed," right now, present tense, "from death unto life." God says that we're all dead in trespasses and sins in a spiritual way before we're saved. Ephesians 2:1, "and you hath he quickened who were dead in trespasses and sins." But now we've been raised from the dead. We've been quickened. We've been saved, redeemed by the precious blood. Oh, it's so wonderful to be Bible preachers. So wonderful to be Bible believers. Friends, this is the Word of God. Value it. Value it. Do everything you can to get it out. Stand by it. Defend it. Although it doesn't need defense in a way. But stand for the truth of the Word of God. Be a testimony. You young people in school and colleges and universities, be a testimony. You young people in prisons, be a testimony. Stand for God.

0: 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Our United States address, the People's Gospel Hour, Box 55862, Boston, Massachusetts, 02205. Now, until the same time next week, the Lord willing, Pastor Perry F. Rockwood, may the Lord bless you and make you a blessing.
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2: 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The municipality of Kincardine has established a new lease agreement for the Connaught Park Pavilion, one that will see the local gymnastics club take over as the primary tenant. The 10-year lease between the municipality and the Kincardine Classics Gymnastics Club replaces the previous arrangement in which the building was leased to the Kincardine Agricultural Society, which then subleased the space to the gymnastics club. The gymnastics club will pay rent, unlike in the previous lease, with more than $230,000 coming to the municipality over the next decade. A GoFundMe campaign has been established for a Wyarton woman who suffered serious injuries when she was hit by a vehicle while cycling. On July 6, Heidi Smith-Tones was airlifted to Toronto after being hit by a vehicle on her bike while traveling down Grey Road 1. She remains in critical condition in hospital. Her husband and children, who were traveling consistently to be with Heidi in the hospital, have now had a GoFundMe page set up to help the family cover the mounting costs and lost income during what could be a long recovery for Heidi, a link to which can be found on our website. At the FIFA World Cup, Norway took a loss to England 2-1 and Argentina beat Switzerland 3-1. In Major League Baseball, the Blue Jays lost 8-7 against San Diego and Philadelphia beat Detroit 4-2. In the CFL, Montreal won 37-30 against Calgary. Sunny today with a high of 29. Tonight, clear skies with a low of 15. Monday, mainly cloudy with some west winds and a high of 32, going down to a clear low of 21 overnight. Tuesday, sunny with a high of 33, falling to a low of 22 with clear skies in the evening. Wednesday, sunny with a high of 29. It's currently 13 degrees. I'm Jess Monday.
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0: Welcome to the Reform Witness Hour, a radio and internet ministry of the Protestant Reformed Churches in America. With joy and thanks, through this weekly program, we testify unashamedly to the absolute sovereignty of God's grace in saving His elect people through His Son, Jesus Christ, and that without any dependence on the will and work of man. We warmly welcome you to today's broadcast and pray that it will lead you to the peace and hope that are only to be found in the Savior, Jesus Christ. Dear Reform Witness Hour listeners, on our program today, we look at another amazing aspect of God's precious covenant of grace in Jesus Christ. Our radio pastor, Reverend Aud Sprintsma, is explaining this rich biblical concept this month. So far, we have considered God's covenant from the viewpoint of Enoch, who walked with God, and Noah, who found grace in the eyes of the Lord. But with today's message, we consider the cosmic scope of the covenant. And by that we mean that God revealed already in the Old Testament that His covenant would be with the whole world, that is, with Christ and His entire church and with the whole creation. We learn this by looking at the promises God made to Noah after the flood. So let's get our Bibles open to Genesis 9 and verse 9 and listen as Pastor Sprintsma speaks on the covenant of creation.
1: My radio friends, this month we've been looking at the truth of the covenant. With Enoch, we read in God's word that he walked with God. The covenant is a relationship, a fellowship and friendship with God. With Noah, we learn from Genesis 6, Noah found grace in the eyes of the Lord. Yes, the covenant that we talk about is the covenant of grace. Today, we will see that God establishes his covenant with Noah and his sons with him. And there's more. We read in Genesis chapter 9, verse 8 and following, and God spake unto Noah and to his sons with him, saying, And I, behold, I establish my covenant with you and your seed after you, and with every living creature that is with you, of the fowl, of the cattle, and of the beast of the earth with you, from all that go out of the ark to every beast of the earth, and I establish my covenant with you, neither shall any flesh be cut off any more by the waters of a flood, neither shall there be any more a flood to destroy the earth. We have one covenant of God. It is the covenant of grace. Some like to think that there are several different covenants. For example, with Noah, with Abraham, with David, with Israel. No, there is one covenant of God, the covenant of grace. But there is a development of the covenant. So what is described to us here in Genesis chapter 9? Why is it with all creatures, and what is the token of this covenant? Notice, first of all, it is a covenant with Noah and his family. Now, there are some who like to compare Noah with Adam, and they would now see him as the father of all humankind. Therefore, they say that this covenant is with all humankind. But that is obviously not true. First of all, Noah in Scripture is nowhere called or likened to the head of the human race. Adam was the head of the human race. He fell. Christ is the head of his church. Second, we saw that God's grace was not with all humankind. In fact, in Genesis 6, verse 5 through 7, we read, And God saw that the wickedness of man was great in the earth, and that every imagination of the thoughts of his heart was only evil continually, and it repented the Lord that he had made him on the earth, and it grieved him in his heart. And the Lord said, I will destroy man with whom I've created from the face of the earth, both man and beast and the creeping thing and the fowls of the air, for it repenteth me that I have made them. But Noah found grace in the eyes of the Lord. God was grieved. God was angry, and God destroyed the human race. But Noah found grace in the eyes of the Lord. The covenant was established with Noah and his family in distinction from the rest of humankind. The covenant with Noah and his family, his seed, but not all his seed. Where do I find that? Well, at the very end of Genesis chapter 9, Noah, through the way of his sin, speaks a prophecy. That means he spoke God's word concerning the future and his seed. There Noah blessed Shem. Japheth would enter into the tents of Shem. But Noah cursed Cain, the fourth child of Noah's son Ham. You remember that story, don't you? Ham revealed his wickedness and his hatred of his father. Finding Noah drunk and unclothed, he calls for his brothers to join him in mocking their godly father. Noah was a righteous man. Oh yes, he's still a sinner. He was involved in a serious sin. Alcoholism is a sin. He is like all of us. While Ham was organically in the church, he was not of the church. In other words, he's a hypocrite, a reprobate. His son Cain is like his father, only further developed in sin. Cain is cursed. Notice it's not Noah in his wrath, but it is God speaking through Noah. Cain and all of his seed. So the covenant is not with all Noah's seed, head for head. God's covenant is particular. That means the covenant is only with those whom he loves, whom he has chosen. We read in Psalm 5, verse 5, the foolish shall not stand in thy sight. Thou hatest all the workers of iniquity. Or again in Psalm 11, verse 5, the Lord trieth the righteous, but the wicked and him that loveth violence, his soul hateth. So it is only the elect in Christ Jesus that are in the covenant. God had Noah build an ark, and God saved his house. We read in Genesis 8, verse 1, and God remembered Noah and every living thing and all cattle that was with him in the ark. And again in Genesis 9, verse 1, and God blessed Noah and his sons and said unto them, be fruitful and multiply and replenish the earth. So God's covenant is not just with Noah and his seed in the line of generations. They are the seed of the woman in Genesis 3, verse 15. But how do we understand Noah's seed? As I said, not each and every one of them head for head. Does the Bible justify that? In Genesis 3, verse 15, when God makes that promise of salvation, not every descendant of Adam were God's children. The seed of the serpent also came out of Eve. In Galatians 3, verse 16, we find the answer. Now to Abram and his seed were the promise made. He said not, and to thy seeds as of many, but as of one, and to thy seed, which is Christ. Christ is that spiritual seed. And all those who believe in Jesus Christ are children of God. Seed never means that God shows grace or love to every child in a believer's family. God's covenant and God's grace are particular. It is the one and same covenant, a bond of friendship with God in Christ Jesus. God establishes his covenant sovereignly, unilaterally. Notice he says, I will establish my covenant. But we'll hear more about the certainty of God's covenant in our next message. Let me move on. If God's covenant is not with everyone, if God's grace is not for everyone, why? Why does our text include verses 10 and 11, where we read, and with every living creature that is with you, of the fowl, of the cattle, and of every beast of the earth with you, from all that go out of the ark to every beast of the earth. The unique feature, or that is the development of the covenant that we find in our text, was with all creation. Why is that? When God created Adam, was made the king of creation as God's servant and friend. With the fall of Adam, creation fell and suffered all the effects of the fall. Creation was cursed. Creation was corrupted. Bondage and suffering entered in to the creation. Animals started dying. There was no death before the fall. There was disharmony in creation. What is at times good could also be evil. That is, the water that quenches the thirst of the land and of humankind now came and drowned every living thing. The sun that gives life and heat can also burn up the land in a famine, so that during the time of King Ahab, we read that the sky was like bronze and the earth became as iron. Thistles and thorns flourish. Humankind, no longer friends with God, do not rule creation. Creation will not submit to man's rule over it. Imagine what creation looked like after the flood. Everything wiped out. Plants, fertile fields destroyed. How are Noah and his family going to be fruitful and multiply? How will they replenish the earth? And imagine if clouds begin to form and rain begins to fall, which had never happened before the flood. How could Noah and his family be sure that it was not the beginning of another worldwide flood? In God's particular covenant with Noah and his family, God's covenant will include creation. Yes, it is a creation that bears the effects of sin, but God is going to preserve that creation until one day he will renew that creation when his purpose with earth is finished. Then he will bring a renewal, a new heavens and a new earth. We read in verse 11 of Genesis 9, and I will establish my covenant with you. Neither shall all flesh be cut off any more by the waters of a flood, neither shall there be any flood to destroy the earth. God's purpose we find in other places of Scripture, such as Romans chapter 8, and especially the book of Revelation chapter 21 and 22. God's purpose is to raise the creation to a level far above the original. A new heavens, a new earth, renewed, where there will be the fullest harmony realized. Well, that is now promised.
2: After the flood, it's the same creation, but with the flood, there was a renewing and a cleansing of the earth. At the end of the world, it will be the whole universe. Any boys and girls that have been in geography know from the globe that the continents were all one. Now they're divided. Mountains were formed. There were glaciers. The curse of the earth was removed. Why is that? Because the world serves the church. This is where the church must live. This is where the church must reproduce. This is where the church finds their food and their employment. As the creation fell with man, so also it is delivered or it is raised up with him. The curse is lifted. And now this is what is important. It is for our sake. It is not for the sake of mankind in general. God has a covenant with creation for the sake of his people. The covenant is cosmic in its embrace. Not only at the end of the world when Jesus comes again will it be renewed, but now already. Man cannot live, cannot exist without the earth. God's covenant cannot be established, maintained, and realized without a stage on which this takes place. God's covenant people must have a place to develop, to bring forth the covenant generations, a place where eventually the great seed, Christ Jesus, would be born, live, and die. It must have a place where the church grows and is gathered, as we read from Noah's blessing. Even Japheth will enter into the tents of Shem. That's you and me. God assures his people of earth's continuous existence. He promises that there will be no more worldwide flood. He promises that there will be seed time and harvest. He lifts the curse from the ground. The earth and its fullness are for the sake of God's people, so that they may replenish the earth. They may bring forth the seed of the covenant. They may sow their grain and reap their crops. Oh, it is not as though this earth is our final home. We are not here to heap up earthly treasures, but all things are ours for the sake of God's kingdom, in the hope of the new creation. Can Noah and his seed believe this? Can they trust this promise? Can you and I? As a sign and a pledge of this covenant, in its cosmic embrace, God gives the rainbow. After the flood, God says, I do set my bow in the cloud, verse 13. There is a sign in creation itself. Now, yes, it appears only when it rains. Noah might worry when the rain started dropping from the sky. Is this another worldwide cleansing? When the sun is shining, the covenant God, who is light, in whom there's no darkness at all, we look the opposite way of the sun. The bow is set there in the cloud. It appears through the rain. Cloud is God's wrath breaking through in the flood. God's grace and light breaking through his destroying wrath. A rainbow. How appropriate. In the rainbow, there are seven colors. And as many of you have maybe learned in Sunday school or catechism, seven is the number of God's covenant. And the span of the rainbow. God's covenant is all-embracing and universal. The whole creation is included in God's covenant of grace. One day, the creation will be delivered from the bondage of corruption. Look at that rainbow. It's seen in the sky by all, but sadly explained away by many. God's people look and have comfort and assurance. But it's not God's people alone that see the rainbow, but we read in verse 16, God sees the rainbow. We read, I will look upon it. I will remember the everlasting covenant. I will not forget my promise. What a seal is given to us. God will be faithful to us in our generations. In the rainbow, we have a sign and a seal for believers. God's purpose of creation will continue until Jesus comes again. God's people develop in here in the world. We have our children. We live here. We move here. God is gathering his church. Truly, we may say with the hymn writer, this is my Father's world. We may also say with the hymn writer, great is thy faithfulness, O God, my Father. Let's pray. Father in heaven, we thank thee for thy covenant of grace that embraces not only us as believers and our children in their generations, but the whole creation given to us so that we may serve thee, that we may develop, that we may gather thy people from all the nations of the world. We're thankful for the comfort of the rainbow. Thy promise, thou art faithful to us. Hear our prayer, receive our thanks. For Jesus' sake, amen.
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3: The Reformed Witness Hour is brought to you by the Protestant Reformed Churches in America. The PRCA is dedicated to the proclamation of the truth of Scripture concerning God, His kingdom, and the salvation of His people, based on the fundamental principle of the absolute sovereignty of God. The PRCA stand in the tradition of the Protestant Reformation of the 16th century, and have as their creeds the three forms of unity, namely, the Belgic Confession, the Heidelberg Catechism, and the Canons of Dort. And we believe that the truth of Scripture is accurately and thoroughly summarized in these creeds. The PRCA have congregations in various places throughout the United States and Canada. 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Box 1230, Grand Rapids, Michigan, 49501.
0: As we end our broadcast for this week, we take the opportunity to thank you for joining us here around the Word of God. We cordially invite you to listen again next time when we will present you with another half hour of God-centered and Scripture-based gospel truth. Until then, may we hide God's Word in our hearts and live by His grace and for His glory in our daily lives.

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From our own studios in Halifax, Nova Scotia, Canada, this is the People's Gospel Hour, Tom Baker speaking. Today, we bring the second in the series of messages from Jeremiah number 3, preached by radio pastor Perry F. Rockwood. Today's sermon covers chapters 21 to 25, having to do with the reign of wicked King Zedekiah, the last king to sit on the throne of Judah before being taken into captivity. Why not phone and invite a friend to listen in with you? Our loving and eternal Heavenly Father, I ask Thee to bless today's message, encourage Thy people, and save the lost. I pray in Jesus' name, Amen. A warm welcome to our program. Please have your Bible open to the Gospel of Matthew, chapter 13, for our Bible reading later in the program. That's the Gospel of Matthew, chapter 13.

Now it's letter time. Our first letter today is from Ontario. Thank you for my monthly subscription to your news, the Gospel Standard. I look forward to each publication and pass them on to friends. Please keep up the good work until he comes again. Perhaps one day I'll visit you in your beautiful province. And a letter from Quebec. Maranatha, I hope all is well with you. It is always good to hear the gospel still preached by Pastor Rockwood. His messages are as relevant today as they were years ago, perhaps even more so now that we're closer to Jesus coming, the way current world events are shaping up. Letters you receive from around the world are encouraging, and I wish to encourage you more with my letter too. I ask for your continued prayers for my mother and family. They are religious, but lost. We thank each one of you who sit down and take the time to write. Your letters continue to be such a comfort and encouragement to all of us here. Now it's Bible time. I'm reading today from the Gospel of Matthew, chapter 13, verses 44 to 58. Again, the kingdom of heaven is like unto treasure hid in a field, the which, when a man hath found, he hideth, and for joy thereof goeth and selleth all that he hath, and buyeth that field. Again, today from the Gospel of Matthew, chapter 13, verses 44 to 58. Again, the kingdom of heaven is like unto treasure hid in a field, the which, when a man hath found, he hideth, and for joy thereof goeth and selleth all that he hath, and buyeth that field. Again, the kingdom of heaven is like unto

that was cast into the sea, and gathered of every kind, which when it was full, they drew to shore and sat down, and gathered the good into vessels, but cast the bad away. So shall it be at the end of the world. The angels shall come forth and sever the wicked from among the just, and shall cast them into the furnace of fire. There shall be wailing and gnashing of teeth. Jesus saith unto them, Have ye understood all these things? They say unto him, Yea, Lord. Then saith he unto them, Therefore every scribe which is instructed in the kingdom of heaven is like unto a man that is an householder, which bringeth forth out of his treasure things new and old. And it came to pass that when Jesus had finished these parables, he departed thence. And when he was come into his own country, he taught them in their synagogue, insomuch that they were astonished, and said, Whence hath this man this wisdom and these mighty works? Is not this the carpenter's son? Is not his mother called Mary? And his brethren, James and Joseph, Simon and Judas? And his sisters, are they not all with us? Whence then hath this man all these things? And they were offended in him. But Jesus said unto them, A prophet is not without honor, save in his own country and in his own house. And he did not many works there, because of their unbelief. May the Lord bless the reading of God's inspired, preserved, and infallible word.

Now a page from our Sunday scrapbook. My Savior. Happy is the man who can truly say, My Savior. The miser may be miserable, though he can say, My money. The king may be wretched, though he can say, My kingdom. The conqueror may be in a deplorable condition, though he can say, My army. But the man who can say, My Savior, has what neither devil nor man can rob him of, a possession besides which all else sinks into nothingness. He has found something, indeed someone, who will satisfy his heart for time and eternity. I wonder, is Jesus Christ your Savior? He's calling you. Come unto me, all ye who labor and are heavy laden, and I will give you rest.

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2: 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Your host is Pastor Jack Schumann, pastor of the Emmanuel Free Reformed Church of Abbotsford, British Columbia. And now, here is Pastor Jack Schumann.
3: Our scripture reading today is taken from the book of Ecclesiastes, chapter 7, as we read the verses 1 through 4. Hear God's holy word. A good name is better than precious ointment, and the day of death than the day of one's birth. Better to go to the house of mourning than to go to the house of feasting, for that is the end of all men, and the living will take it to heart. Sorrow is better than laughter, for by a sad countenance the heart is made better. The heart of the wise is in the house of mourning, but the heart of fools is in the house of mirth. This ends the reading of the holy and inspired word of God. The text for the sermon today is taken from this passage that we have just read, Ecclesiastes chapter 7 and verse 2, where Solomon writes, "Better to go to the house of mourning than to go to the house of feasting, for that is the end of all men, and the living will take it to heart." May the Lord bless the reading and the preaching of His holy word to our hearts. Dear friends, no one likes to go to a funeral. If faced with a choice between having fun and going to a funeral, most people would choose to have fun. And that's understandable. Because at funerals, people are sad, and we want to be happy. At funerals, we're forced to think about death when we would rather think about life. But this was not the case for Solomon. We just read together from Ecclesiastes chapter 7. Ecclesiastes is a philosophical book. It asks the big questions, like, who am I? Why am I here? What's the purpose of life? And how should I live in this world? Well, in Ecclesiastes 7, one of the questions that Solomon deals with is, how should we respond to death? But contrary to what we might expect, rather than avoid the subject of death, Solomon embraces it. He says, in fact, that it's good for us to think about death and to be confronted with death. Why? Because death teaches us things that we would never learn otherwise. He says as much in our text, Ecclesiastes 7, verse 2. "It is better to go to the house of mourning than to go to the house of feasting. For that is the end of all men, and the living will lay it to his heart." Solomon here presents us with two houses, things that we would never learn otherwise. He says as much in our text, Ecclesiastes 7, verse 2. "It is better to go to the house of mourning than to go to the house of feasting, for that is the end of all men, and the living will lay it to his heart." Solomon here presents us with two houses,

mourning than to the house of feasting. He would rather go to a funeral than have fun. Now, at first glance, that seems rather strange. How can the house of mourning be better than the house of feasting? Well, that's what we hope to consider in our sermon today. The theme for the sermon is the house of mourning. And we'll see that this house is starkly contrasted, and secondly, it is infinitely preferred. Solomon, in our text, takes us by the hand, as it were, and leads us down a street. And on the street are two houses. One house is called the house of feasting, and the other house is called the house of mourning. The house of feasting is a pleasant place. It's a place of joy, of laughter, merriment, and celebration. The people in this house are happy. They're eating and drinking and laughing and having fun. Everyone in this house is having a great time. They don't have a care in the world. And the fact that this is a place of merriment does not necessarily mean it's a sinful place. Yes, there is a sinful worldly feasting. We call that partying. Partying and the party lifestyle is all about having a good time without an eye to God or the glory of God. It's self-indulgent. It often involves a lot of drinking, dancing, drugs, lewd jokes and humor, loud music with sexually suggestive lyrics. That kind of feasting is from the devil. It is a tool that Satan uses to lead us into temptation and ultimately to damn our souls to hell. But there's also a sanctified spiritual feasting. This kind of feasting is good and innocent and wholesome. We get together with family or friends. We eat and drink and laugh, and there's nothing wrong with that. The Lord has given us so many blessings, both material and spiritual, and He wants us to enjoy them and to rejoice over them, even as God rejoices over us. Solomon says as much in Ecclesiastes 2, verse 24. He writes, "There is nothing better for a man than that he should eat and drink, and that he should make his soul enjoy good in his labor. This also I saw, that it was from the hand of God." A few chapters later, in Ecclesiastes 8, verse 15, he writes this, "I commended mirth, because a man has no better thing under the sun than to eat and to drink and to be merry, for that shall abide with him of his labor the days of his life, which God gives him under the sun." And Ecclesiastes 9, verse 7, he says, "Go your way, eat your bread with joy, and drink your wine with a merry heart, for God now accepts your works." The point is, and this is a point that Solomon comes back to time and time again, is there's nothing wrong with feasting as such. There's nothing wrong with enjoying the good things of life. As believers, we may, even must, enjoy the good things that God has given, so long as we do so with an eye to the glory of God and thankfulness to Him. Now, we may especially feast on spiritual things. What does it mean to feast on spiritual things? Well, it means to relish and enjoy with thanksgiving all the blessings and benefits that Christ freely offers in the gospel. The Bible compares this to a kind of feast. I think, for example, of Isaiah 55, verses 1 and 2. "Ho, everyone that thirsteth, come ye to the waters. And he that hath no money, come ye, buy and eat. Yea, come, buy wine and milk without money and without price. Wherefore do ye spend money for that which is not bread, and your labor for that which satisfieth not? Hearken diligently unto me, and eat ye that which is good, and let your soul delight itself in fatness." Or we can think of the Song of Solomon, chapter 5, verse 1, where the beloved says, "I am come into my garden, my sister, my spouse. I have gathered my myrrh with my spice. I have eaten my honeycomb with my honey.

0: I have drunk my wine with milk. Eat, O friends, drink, yea, drink abundantly, O beloved. And after he instituted the Lord's Supper, the Lord Jesus Christ said that he would not drink of the fruit of the vine until he drank it new with his disciples in his Father's kingdom. And the Apostle John in the book of Revelation speaks of the marriage supper of the Lamb. Well, this is what it means. When Jesus turned water into wine at the wedding feast at Cana, this was a foreshadowing of the marriage supper of the Lamb of God. And by doing this, he was illustrating the joy that the gospel brings to those who embrace it. And so feasting in and of itself is not wrong. No, it's one of the blessings that God has given to us, and when used in the right way, can be a source of rich spiritual blessing. And as such, it's good for us to go to the house of feasting. But next to the house of feasting, there's another house. It's the house of mourning. And this house is quite different from the house of feasting. The people who dwell in this house are not joyful, they're weeping. And why are they weeping? They're weeping because of the reality of death. They're weeping over the death of a loved one. And that's clear from the context. Verse 1 speaks of the day of one's death and contrasts this with the day of one's birth. And in verse 2, Solomon writes that the house of mourning is the end of all men. What is the end of all men? The end of all men is death. The Apostle Paul says, it is appointed unto men once to die, and after that, the judgment. And that suggests that those in the house of mourning are mourning over the death of a loved one. Now, it's perfectly understandable to mourn in such circumstances. Death separates us from the ones we love. When a loved one dies, we can no longer speak to them, and they can no longer speak to us. There's a separation between us and them. We can no longer embrace them. They can't embrace us, and that causes pain. And as a result, we weep and we mourn. We seem to have lost that ability today. Most funerals today are rather lighthearted affairs. We don't even call them funerals anymore. Have you noticed that? We call them memorial services, or worse, celebrations of life. And at such gatherings, people tend to laugh and joke and talk loudly, and they generally try to have a good time. But in Bible times, that was not the case. People mourned the death of loved ones. The people of Israel wept for many days for Moses and Aaron and Miriam. David wept for Saul. Jeremiah wept for the city of Jerusalem. Jesus wept at the tomb of Lazarus. In New Testament times, they even hired people to mourn the loss of a loved one. I think, for example, of the people who mourned the death of Jairus. Jairus's daughter. And that's the case here as well. The people in the house of mourning are mourning the death of a loved one. Now, most of us, I'm sure, can identify with this. Most of us, at one time or another, have lost someone who was very dear to us. We've been to the house of mourning, some of us, several times. And as a result, we know this house quite well. Some of us may still be in it. The question is, where would you rather be? Would you rather be in the house of feasting or in the house of mourning? Most of us would probably choose the house of feasting. After all, no one likes to go to the house of mourning. We don't like to mourn. Our natural tendency is to be happy, to be joyful, to feast. But Solomon says no. Solomon prefers the house of mourning to the house of feasting. And that brings us to our second point. Of the two houses in our text, the house of feasting and the house of mourning, Solomon prefers the house of mourning. He writes, "It is better to go to the house of mourning than to go to the house of feasting." Notice the word "better" here. Solomon doesn't say that the house of feasting is bad. He doesn't say we should never go there. We can, we should, as we've seen. He simply says that the house of mourning is better. Now again, at first glance, that seems rather strange, doesn't it? Even contradictory. After all, how can the house of mourning be better than the house of feasting? Isn't it better to feast than to mourn? Well, we might think so, but not Solomon. He says it's better to mourn. It's better to go to the house of mourning than to the house of feasting. It's better to go to a funeral than to have fun. Now, to be sure, that's not always true. There are exceptions to this. It's possible, especially today, to go to a funeral and derive no spiritual benefit from that funeral service whatsoever. That happens when most, if not all, of the service is devoted to speaking about the deceased person, praising him or her for his or her virtues, and what a good person he or she was, and telling jokes and funny stories about their life. Such funerals may make people feel good, but they do not feed the soul. They're just empty ceremonies. But Solomon is not thinking about that kind of funeral. He is thinking of the funeral of a believer, where the focus is not on man, but on God, and on his word, and on the promises of his word. And to attend such a funeral, to go into such a house of mourning, he says, is good and necessary and better. First of all, it's good and necessary for unbelievers. Why is that? Well, because at such funerals, the word of God is opened up. Mention is, or at least ought to be made, of sin and judgment, and heaven and hell, and the need to repent and believe the gospel before it's too late. That's why it's so sad, although it's very common. But it's sad when a minister at a funeral only speaks of heaven and the comfort we have as believers, including the one who's passed away. Well, to be sure, these things need to be brought out at a funeral. Believers need to be comforted, but sinners also need to be warned. And funerals are ideal opportunities for this. And that's because people attend funerals who might never otherwise come into a church. A funeral is often the only time people are confronted with the issues of eternity, and where they may hear the gospel of Jesus Christ, that if they repent of their sins and believe on the Lord Jesus, they will have everlasting life. And so woe to any minister who only preaches the comfort of the gospel without also explaining how this comfort can become ours through repentance and faith in Christ Jesus. The blood of those who go lost is certainly on their hands. But it's also good and necessary for believers to attend such funerals. And I say that for several reasons. First of all, funerals, if they're done properly, lift us, if only temporarily, out of our usual frivolity and superficiality. They sober us up. They cause us to reflect more deeply about the state of our souls and our own readiness for eternity. Secondly, at funerals we learn how to care for others. We express this by sending a card, giving a hug, helping with the refreshments, going to the visitation at the funeral home, attending the funeral, visiting the bereaved before and after the funeral and praying for and with them. Funerals can often bind people together, even members of a family who have been estranged from each other for many years. They can also bind a congregation together, especially if the person who died is very young or died under tragic and sudden circumstances. Thirdly, funerals remind us of the reality and certainty and imminence of death. We don't like to think about death. We tend to push it away. But a funeral confronts us with death like nothing else. It stares us in the face. We cannot avoid it, even if we wanted to. Fourthly, funerals assure us of the hope we have as believers. When a loved one dies in the Lord, we're reminded that for the believer, death is not the end. It is, as we confess in the Heidelberg Catechism, merely a passageway leading to everlasting life. And when we lay the remains of our loved one in the grave, we do so in the firm hope and expectation that one day we will see them again, for they will rise. Yes, although their bodies will one day turn to dust, they will rise again. And those same bodies which are lowered into the ground will be raised incorruptible, as Paul says. Perfect, without spot, without blemish, without sin. And they, together with all believers from every tongue and tribe and nation throughout the entire world, from the beginning of time to the end of time, shall stand before the throne of God to praise and glorify His name forever. Fifthly, funerals bring us closer to the Lord. When a child is sad, where does he turn to? He turns to his parents. And that's because no one can comfort a child like mom or dad. They lift them up. They speak softly in their ear. They bind up their wounds. They hold them tight. They do everything in their power to comfort them. And such is also the case with respect to the believer in God. When the believer is in distress, what does he do? He cries out to the Lord. Because only the Lord can help. And the Lord hears the cries of his people. He takes them in his arms and he comforts them. He dries all of their tears. He speaks peace to their hearts. He comforts them with his love. And the result is, when the initial shock and pain of death has subsided, the child of God looks back on this time with joy and thankfulness. For then they felt so close to the Lord, closer than they ever had before. And lastly, finally, funerals conform us to the image of Jesus Christ. In Isaiah 53, Isaiah says that Christ was a man of sorrows and acquainted with grief. Now, that doesn't mean that the Lord Jesus never laughed or smiled. Of course he did. Otherwise, he would not be truly human. But generally speaking, he grieved. He grieved over sin. He grieved over the effects of sin, including sickness and unbelief and death. And when we grieve in a godly way, we imitate Christ. We become like him. We reflect his image. In fact, the more acquainted we are with grief, the more like Christ we become. Now, this is why Solomon says that the house of mourning is better than the house of feasting. Because as wonderful as the house of feasting is, it does not and cannot teach us the things that we learn only in the house of mourning. It doesn't confront us with the reality of death. It doesn't impress on us our need to get right with God. It doesn't call us to forsake sin and to believe on the Lord Jesus Christ while there's still time. It doesn't bind us together. It doesn't assure us of the hope we have as believers. Only the house of mourning can do that. Oh, my friend, do you believe that today? Is that also true to your own experience? Many of us have been to the house of mourning more than once. We've all lost loved ones. Could be recently or a long time ago. But the question I ask you is, what have you learned there? What have you learned in the house of mourning? How has being in that house affected you? If you're not saved, has the house of mourning brought you to conversion? Have you repented of your sins? Have you believed on the Lord Jesus Christ? Are you even now living for him and for his glory? Maybe you have no desire for these things. You'd rather live out your life in the house of feasting, drinking and dancing and having fun and partying with your friends and enjoying all that this world has to offer. Oh, so take care. One day you too will die. And when you do, you will have to stand before the Lord and give an account of what you have done with his word. And if you're not in Christ, you will be condemned to spend an everlasting eternity in hell. And so do not go on in your unconverted state. Rather, repent. Repent of your sins. Believe on the Lord Jesus Christ. Seek the Lord while he may be found. Call upon him while he is near. Learn the lessons of the house of mourning before it is too late and you perish in your sins. But what about those of you who are saved? What have you learned in the house of mourning? Has it been good for you to be there? Did it bring you closer to the Lord? Did it remind you of the hope we have as believers in Christ? Did it bind you together to other believers and the members of your family? Did it conform you to the image of Jesus Christ, your Savior? Oh, how sad it is to leave the house of mourning no different than when we entered in, or even to become hardened by it, or to become bitter and angry. Dear believer, that is not God's intention. That's not why He brought you to the house of mourning. This is not His will for you. God wants you to profit from the house of mourning, even if it causes you pain. Is that true for you? Remember what Solomon says at the end of our text, and I quote, "The living will lay it to his heart." The word "living" here doesn't just refer to physical life, but to spiritual life. The living are those who have been regenerated by the Word and Spirit of God. Their eyes and ears have been opened to see, to hear, and to respond to spiritual truth. And in the case of such people, Solomon says they will lay what he has said to their heart. They will believe it. They will embrace it. And they will live in accordance with it. Will you do the same? Those who will not show that they are not alive, but they are dead. And so which is it for you? Are you alive or are you dead? Today we visited two houses, the house of feasting and the house of mourning. Both houses are wonderful, but the house of mourning is better. And one day this house will disappear completely. For when our Lord comes again, there will be no more mourning. No more house of mourning. There will be no more sickness, no more death, nor anything that causes us to grieve. The house of mourning will be demolished, and in its place will be a renovated house of feasting. And then we will sit at the marriage supper of the Lamb, and he will set before us a table in the presence of our enemies, and he will anoint our heads with oil, and he will fill our cups to overflowing. And we will feast on the benefits of His salvation to all eternity. Amen. Dear friends, it's our great joy and privilege to be able to preach to you the Word of God every Sunday on this station. If you are blessed by or have a comment on the message you've heard today, we'd very much appreciate hearing from you. May I please ask you to write us a short note if you appreciate this ministry? It's very important for us to know if people are listening so that we can be wise in terms of how to allocate the resources that the Lord has given to us. Our mailing address is Banner of Truth, 3386 Mount Lehman Road. Lehman is spelled L-E-H-M-A-N, in Abbotsford, British Columbia, V4X2M9. 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
4: 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With more hot weather on the way this week, Grey Bruce Public Health is offering tips on avoiding swimmer's itch so everyone can enjoy the water comfortably this summer. Swimmer's itch is caused by microscopic parasites released into bodies of water by infected snails. The parasites that cause swimmer's itch are most often found in shallow water, close to shorelines with many aquatic plants. It's recommended to avoid marshy areas and always towel dry when exiting the water. More details can be found on our website. A new deal has been struck for a 3-year labor contract between a union representing Canadian auto workers and the Ford Motor Company. The tentative agreement covers roughly 5,000 workers at 5 plants in southern Ontario and 1 in Alberta. Details are being kept under wraps until they can be presented to union members for ratification. Negotiations began on June 22nd, coming at a time when deals at all 3 of the big American automakers were set to expire. The union opted to negotiate with Ford first, a move similar to the one it took during the last round of talks in 2023. Negotiations with Stellantis and General Motors are expected to begin after the Ford agreement is ratified. In sports, at the FIFA World Cup, Norway took a loss to England 2-1 and Argentina beat Switzerland 3-1. In Major League Baseball, the Blue Jays lost 8-7 against San Diego and Philadelphia beat the Detroit Tigers 4-2. And in the CFL, Montreal won 37-30 against Calgary. Sunny today with a high of 29. Tonight, clear skies with a low of 15. Monday, mainly cloudy with some west winds and a high of 32, going down to a clear low of 21 overnight. Tuesday, sunny with a high of 33, falling to a low of 22 with clear skies in the evening. Wednesday, sunny with a high of 29. It's currently 19 degrees. I'm Jess Monday.
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5: Sunny today with a high of 29. Tonight, clear skies with a low of 15. Monday, mainly cloudy with some west winds and a high of 32, going down to a clear low of 21 overnight. Tuesday, sunny with a high of 33, falling to a low of 22 with clear skies in the evening. Wednesday, sunny with a high of 29.
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1: 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The municipality of King Carden has established a new lease agreement for the Connaught Park Pavilion, one that will see the local gymnastics club take over as the primary tenant. The 10-year lease between the municipality and the King Carden Classics Gymnastics Club replaces the previous arrangement in which the building was leased to the King Carden Agricultural Society, which then subleased the space to the gymnastics club. Gymnastics Club will pay rent, unlike in the previous lease, with more than $230,000 coming to the municipality over the next decade. A GoFundMe campaign has been established for a Wyarton woman who suffered serious injuries when she was hit by a vehicle while cycling. On July 6, Heidi Smith Tones was airlifted to Toronto after being hit by a vehicle on her bike while traveling down Grey Road 1. She remains in critical condition in hospital. Her husband and children, who were traveling consistently to be with Heidi in the hospital, have now had a GoFundMe page set up to help the family cover the mounting costs and lost income during what could be a long recovery for Heidi, a link to which can be found on our website. At the FIFA World Cup, Norway took a loss to England 2-1 and Argentina beat Switzerland 3-1. In Major League Baseball, the Blue Jays lost 8-7 against San Diego and Philadelphia beat Detroit 4-2. In the CFL, Montreal won 37-30 against Calgary. Sunny today with a high of 29. Tonight, clear skies with a low of 15. Monday, mainly cloudy with some west winds and a high of 32, going down to a clear low of 21 overnight. Tuesday, sunny with a high of 33, falling to a low of 22 with clear skies in the evening. Wednesday, sunny with a high of 29. It's currently 13 degrees. I'm Jess Monday.
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The devil bowed his head because he knew that he'd been beat. 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Johnny said, "Devil, just come on back if you ever want to try again. I done told you once, you son of a gun, I'm the

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2: Sunny today with a high of 29. Tonight, clear skies with a low of 15. Monday, mainly cloudy with some west winds and a high of 32, going down to a clear low of 21 overnight. Tuesday, sunny with a high of 33, falling to a low of 22 with clear skies in the evening. Wednesday, sunny with a high of 29.
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1: 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A new deal has been struck for a three-year labor contract between a union representing Canadian auto workers and the Ford Motor Company. The tentative agreement covers roughly 5,000 workers at five plants in southern Ontario and one in Alberta. Details are being kept under wraps until they can be presented to union members for ratification. Negotiations began on June 22nd, coming at a time when deals at all three of the big American automakers were set to expire. The union opted to negotiate with Ford first, a move similar to the one it took during the last round of talks in 2023. Negotiations with Stellantis and General Motors are expected to begin after the Ford agreement is ratified. Ottawa has plans to create a sweeping new digital regulator, which would enforce both online safety and privacy rules and take over oversight for tech companies from the Privacy Commissioner. Some critics say the government is creating a super regulator, while others say there is a need for a strong regulatory body to tackle the many harms proliferating online. The regulator will be in charge of making decisions about important elements of how to implement the new digital safety rules. That includes deciding whether age verification methods used by companies are effective and respect people's privacy. In sports, no games in the Men's World Cup today. In Major League Baseball, Philadelphia is up against Detroit at 1:40 this afternoon, and the Blue Jays face San Diego just after 4. In the CFL, Hamilton plays Saskatchewan at 7 this evening, and in the WNBA, New York plays Toronto at 3 today. Sunny today with a high of 29. Tonight, clear skies with a low of 15. Monday, mainly cloudy with some west winds and a high of 32, going down to a clear low of 21 overnight. Tuesday, sunny with a high of 33, falling to a low of 22 with some clear skies in the evening. Wednesday, sunny with a high of 29. It's currently 24 degrees. I'm Jess Monday.
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3: Sunny today with a high of 29. Tonight, clear skies with a low of 15. Monday, mainly cloudy with some west winds and a high of 32, going down to a clear low of 21 overnight. Tuesday, sunny with a high of 33, falling to a low of 22 with clear skies in the evening. Wednesday, sunny with a high of 29.
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1: With an update from CKNXnewstoday.ca, I'm Jess Monday. A new deal has been struck for a three-year labor contract between a union representing Canadian auto workers and the Ford Motor Company. The tentative agreement covers roughly 5,000 workers at five plants in southern Ontario and one in Alberta. Details are being kept under wraps until they can be presented to union members for ratification. Negotiations began on June 22nd, coming at a time when deals at all three of the big American automakers were set to expire. The union opted to negotiate with Ford first, a move similar to the one it took during the last round of talks in 2023. Negotiations with Stellantis and General Motors are expected to begin after the Ford agreement is ratified. Ottawa has plans to create a sweeping new digital regulator, which would enforce both online safety and privacy rules and take over oversight for tech companies from the Privacy Commissioner. Some critics say the government is creating a super regulator, while others say there is a need for a strong regulatory body to tackle the many harms proliferating online. The regulator will be in charge of making decisions about important elements of how to implement the new digital safety rules. That includes deciding whether age verification methods used by companies are effective and respect people's privacy. In sports, no games in the Men's World Cup today. In Major League Baseball, Philadelphia is up against Detroit at 1:40 this afternoon, and the Blue Jays face San Diego just after 4. In the CFL, Hamilton plays Saskatchewan at 7 this evening, and in the WNBA, New York plays Toronto at 3 today. Sunny today with a high of 29. Tonight, clear skies with a low of 15. Monday, mainly cloudy with some west winds and a high of 32, going down to a clear low of 21 overnight. Tuesday, sunny with a high of 33, falling to a low of 22 with some clear skies in the evening. Wednesday, sunny with a high of 29. It's currently 24 degrees. I'm Jess Monday.
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3: Sunny today with a high of 29. Tonight, clear skies with a low of 15. Monday, mainly cloudy with some west winds and a high of 32, going down to a clear low of 21 overnight. Tuesday, sunny with a high of 33, falling to a low of 22 with clear skies in the evening. Wednesday, sunny with a high of 29.
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3: Sunny today with a high of 29. Tonight, clear skies with a low of 15. Monday, mainly cloudy with some west winds and a high of 32, going down to a clear low of 21 overnight. Tuesday, sunny with a high of 33, falling to a low of 22 with clear skies in the evening. Wednesday, sunny with a high of 29.
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5: Sunny today with a high of 29. Tonight, clear skies with a low of 15. Monday, mainly cloudy with some west winds and a high of 32, going down to a clear low of 21 overnight. Tuesday, sunny with a high of 33, falling to a low of 22 with clear skies in the evening. Wednesday, sunny with a high of 29.
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3: Sunny today with a high of 29. Tonight, clear skies with a low of 15. Monday, mainly cloudy with some west winds and a high of 32, going down to a clear low of 21 overnight. Tuesday, sunny with a high of 33, falling to a low of 22 with clear skies in the evening. Wednesday, sunny with a high of 29.
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3: 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We'll have the kids' day and lots of activities then. 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There is admission at the gate. 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Without them, we wouldn't have a fair. 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
7: Sunny today with a high of 29. Tonight, clear skies with a low of 15. Monday, mainly cloudy with some west winds and a high of 32, going down to a clear low of 21 overnight. Tuesday, sunny with a high of 33, falling to a low of 22 with clear skies in the evening. Wednesday, sunny with a high of 29.
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7: Clear skies today. Tonight, more clear skies with a low of 15. Monday, mainly cloudy with some west winds and a high of 32, going down to a clear low of 21 overnight. Tuesday, sunny with a high of 33, falling to a low of 22 with clear skies in the evening. Wednesday, a mix of sun and clouds and a chance for showers with a high of 29.
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1: Clear skies today. Tonight, more clear skies with a low of 15. Monday, mainly cloudy with some west winds and a high of 32, going down to a clear low of 21 overnight. Tuesday, sunny with a high of 33, falling to a low of 22 with clear skies in the evening. Wednesday, a mix of sun and clouds and a chance for showers with a high of 29.
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